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2: Al-Qur'an, the recitation. For over 14 centuries, billions around the world from diverse cultures and walks of life have turned to Al-Qur'an as a source of guidance and wisdom in matters of daily life, spiritually, emotionally, socially, politically, and even financially. It has been a timeless well of knowledge and inspiration for scientists, artists, historians, philosophers, and mathematicians. It has been a cushion of comfort for dreamers, lovers, believers in God's oneness and power, and all those who hold a hope for world justice and everlasting peace. Those who have never been exposed to or opened up their minds and hearts to the divine words of the recitation may not recognize it as a revelation from the very being who created all things. Those who have experienced its miraculous nature hold it as a treasure. Hold it as a gift from the Creator of the universe. The gift of Al-Quran.
3: In the name of Allah, the Beneficent, the Merciful.
4: Alif.

and the tribes of Aad and Thamud, their fate is manifest unto you from their ruined and deserted dwellings. Satan made their deeds seem fair unto them, and so debarred them from the way, though they were keen observers.

and Korah, Pharaoh and Haman. Moses came unto them with clear proofs of Allah's sovereignty, but they were boastful in the land, and they were not winners in the race.

So we took each one in his sin. Of them was he on whom we sent a hurricane, and of them was he who was overtaken by the awful cry, and of them was he whom we caused the earth to swallow, and of them was he whom we drowned. It was not for Allah to wrong them, but they wronged themselves.

the likeness of those who choose other patrons than Allah is as the likeness of the spider when she taketh unto herself a house, and lo, the frailest of all houses is the spider's house, if they but knew.

As for these similitudes, we coined them for mankind, but none will grasp their meaning save the wise.

Recite that which hath been inspired in thee of the scripture, and establish worship. Lo, worship preserveth from lewdness and iniquity, and verily remembrance of Allah is more important, and Allah knoweth what ye do.

And argue not with the people of the scripture, unless it be in a way that is better. Say with such of them as do wrong, and say, We believe in that which hath been revealed unto us, and revealed unto you. Our God and your God is one, and unto him we surrender.

In like manner, we have revealed unto thee the scripture, and those unto whom we gave the scripture aforetime will believe therein, and of these also there are some who believe therein, and none deny our revelations save the disbelievers.

And thou, O Muhammad, wast not a reader of any scripture before it, nor didst thou write it with thy right hand, for then might those have doubted who follow falsehood.

And they say, why are not portents sent down upon him from his Lord? Say, portents are with Allah only, and I am but a plain warner.

Is it not enough for them that we have sent down unto thee the scripture which is read unto them? Lo, herein verily is mercy, and a reminder for folk who believe.

Say unto them, O Muhammad, Allah sufficeth for witness between me and you. He knoweth whatsoever is in the heavens and the earth, and those who believe in vanity and disbelieve in Allah, they it is who are the losers.

0: They bid thee hasten on the doom of Allah, and if a term had not been appointed, the doom would assuredly have come unto them ere now. And verily it will come upon them suddenly when they perceive not.
1: Yes.

Those who believe and do good works, them verily we shall house in lofty dwellings of the garden underneath which rivers flow. There they will dwell secure. How sweet the guerdon of the toilers.

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Allah provided for it and for you. He is the hearer, the knower.

And if thou were to ask them, Who created the heavens and the earth and constrained the sun and the moon to their appointed work? They would say, Allah. How then are they turned away?

And if thou wert to ask them, Who causeth water to come down from the sky, and therewith reviveth the earth after its death? They verily would say, Allah. Say, Praise be to Allah. But most of them have no sense.

And when they mount upon the ships, they pray to Allah, making their faith pure for Him only. But when He bringeth them safe to land, behold, they ascribe partners unto Him.

Have they not seen that we have appointed a sanctuary immune from violence, while mankind are ravaged all around them? Do they then believe in falsehood and disbelieve in the bounty of Allah?

Who doth greater wrong than he who inventeth a lie concerning Allah, or denieth the truth when it cometh unto him? Is not there a home in hell for disbelievers?

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1: Dear brothers and sisters in Islam, you are still tuned in to Al-Quran Al-Karim Radio of Australia. And now, inshallah, we'll present to you a new episode of the program Fundamentals of Faith.
2: 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And welcome to another episode of Fundamentals of Faith. In our previous show, we discussed the concept of Tawheed al-Rububiyyah. And we also mentioned that Tawheed al-Rububiyyah, or the Lordship of Allah and the belief in the Lordship of Allah, is not sufficient in order for one to be a Muslim. And we mentioned that the main difference between us Muslims and all the other religions is not the fact that we believe in one Rabb, in one God, but it is in the fact that we worship this God alone. Everyone, or most religions, believe in one God, but only Muslims are the ones who worship this God and only this God. And this is the concept of uluhiyyah. So I hope you stay tuned to this episode in which we will discuss the importance of the concept of uluhiyyah. The topic of today is regarding the blessings of uluhiyyah, or the blessings of La ilaha illallah, which is the essence of uluhiyyah. The blessings of this small statement are too numerous to mention. It is because of La ilaha illallah that the creation was created. It is because of La ilaha illallah that the books were revealed. It is because of La ilaha illallah that the prophets were sent. It is because of La ilaha illallah that we are sitting here today for Tawheed, to worship Allah subhanahu wa ta'ala alone. Based on this one small sentence, the Muslim has been divided from the non-Muslim. Based on this one kalima of La ilaha illallah, Jannah will be assigned to the people who believe in it, and the punishment of Allah will be assigned to those who disbelieve in it. It is this one sentence, La ilaha illallah, that the Muslim hears as soon as he is born. Because the child, when it is born, the father is required to say into the child's ear the adhan, and part of the adhan is Ashhadu an la ilaha illallah. And it is this very sentence that the Muslim hopes will be his last utterance before he dies. Because the Prophet sallallahu alaihi wasallam said in a hadith in Sunan Abi Dawud that whosoever's last statement is La ilaha illallah, dakhala al-jannah. Whoever says this as his last statement will enter Jannah. And there is another hadith, akhi, if you can give me volume 14 of Sahih ibn Hibban. In the Sahih of Ibn Hibban, and Ibn Hibban is a book written by Muhammad Ibn Hibban al-Busti, a book of hadith, and in it he tried to compile most of the authentic ahadith of the Prophet sallallahu alaihi wasallam. He died in the year 354 Hijrah, and what he did was very unique. He arranged the books and the ahadith in such an arrangement that no one preceded him and no one did it after him as well. It was based upon the commandments and the prohibitions and the statements. It was so confusing, basically, that his book was neglected for a few centuries until someone came along and rearranged it into nice, easy chapters. So what we have today is the reorganized version of Sahih ibn Hibban. And if we turn to this beautiful hadith here about the blessings of La ilaha illallah, the Prophet sallallahu alaihi wasallam narrates that Musa said, Oh my Lord, Ya Rabbi, I want you to teach me one sentence that I can remember you with, and that I can call you with this sentence. So Allah subhanahu wa ta'ala responded, Ya Musa, O Musa, say, La ilaha illallah. Musa said, O my Lord, your entire creation says this. Kullu ibadaka yaquluna hadha. And I wanted something special for me. So Allah subhanahu wa ta'ala says, again, Ya Musa, O Musa, say La ilaha illallah. Once again, Musa says, I wanted something special, something extra, not just La ilaha illallah. Everyone says La ilaha illallah. So Allah subhanahu wa ta'ala says, O Musa, know that if the entire creation of the heavens and the earth and all that is in them were placed in one side of the scale, and La ilaha illallah were placed in the other side of the scale, then La ilaha illallah would be heavier than the entire creation. This is the benefits and blessings of La ilaha illallah. In yet another hadith reported in Ibn Majah, if you can give me volume 4 of Ibn Majah, we find another blessing of La ilaha illallah. Ibn Majah is a book of hadith written by Muhammad ibn Yazid ibn Majah from the city of Qazwin, and he died in the year 273 Hijrah. Ibn Majah is considered to be the final of the 6 books. You know that there are 6 books that have attracted more attention and are more popular than other books of hadith. These are not the only books of hadith. Remember, many people assume that there are only 6 books of hadith. No, these 6 books, the famous Kutub al-Sitta, we call them, the 6 books, these are the best and the cream of the crop of the books of hadith. But there are many other books, for example, Ibn Hibban, and we used others and we'll use others as well. The 6 books are Bukhari, Muslim, Abu Dawood, Tirmidhi, Nisa'i, and the last one, Ibn Majah. His position is considered to be last because of the fact that he was not as strict as the other 5. Therefore, there are more weak and fabricated narrations in this book than there are in the other 6. Of the hadith narrated in this book is the following. The Prophet ﷺ said, a person will be brought on the day of judgment in front of the entire creation. Everyone will be looking at him. And 99 scrolls will be placed in front of him. Every scroll will be as long as the eye can see. 99 scrolls. And every scroll will be, if you spread it out, it would be as wide and as far as the eye can see. And these are the scrolls of his sins. That's how many sins he has. So Allah subhanahu wa ta'ala will say, O my servant, do you deny anything that's written here? All of the information written on these 99 scrolls, do you deny that this is not true? He will say, No, my Lord, I don't deny it. Allah subhanahu wa ta'ala will say, did my angels who wrote these sins down, did they do you injustice? Did they add something they shouldn't have added? Did they do something they shouldn't have done? He will say, no, my Rabb. Ya Rabb, no. They haven't done any injustice. Allah subhanahu wa ta'ala will ask, do you have any good deed? These are your 99 scrolls of sins, volumes of sins. Do you have any good deeds to show me? So the man, embarrassed and humiliated, he will say, no, my Lord, I don't. I don't have a single good deed to show you. This is the status of this man. Allah subhanahu wa ta'ala will respond, no, you do have a good deed. You do have a good deed. And today, no injustice will be shown to you. That good deed will be brought and weighed against these 99 scrolls as well. What is this good deed? The Prophet ﷺ said, one card, bitaqa, card. Not a scroll, not a volume, a card will be brought out of his good deeds. And this card will say, La ilaha illallah. That's all. One small card versus 99 scrolls. What do you think the guy is going to say? He says, Ya Rabb, O my Lord, of what use will this card be against 99 scrolls? Allah subhanahu wa ta'ala will respond, no, this is your good deed. And today, no injustice will be done. Whatever will be the result of this good deed against these evils, that will be your result. No injustice will be done to you today. So, that one card will be placed on one side of the scale. And the 99 scrolls and volumes will be placed on the other side. The Prophet sallallahu alaihi wasallam said that the scrolls will fly up and the card will fall down. The scrolls will fly up. That's how heavy this card. That's how heavy this kalima, of La ilaha illallah is. Look at how powerful. Look at the effects of this kalima, where it could negate all of the evil of 99 scrolls of sins. And this kalima has yet more blessings. Continuing on our discussion of the benefits and the blessings of uluhiyya or La ilaha illallah, the Prophet sallallahu alayhi wasallam said in a hadith in Sunan al-Tirmidhi that the best thing that I and all the prophets before me ever said was أشهد أن لا إله إلا الله وحده لا شريك له له الملك وله الحمد وهو على كل شيء قدير. I bear witness and I testify, لا إله إلا الله, there is no object worthy of worship except Allah. To Him belongs the kingdom, and to Him belongs all praise. He has no partners and He is capable of all things. So this one statement, لا إله إلا الله, is the best phrase that any human being, any prophet, has ever uttered. In another hadith, the Prophet sallallahu alaihi wasallam described this phrase as being the pinnacle, the height, the apex of iman. The Prophet sallallahu alaihi wasallam said that al-imanu bid'un wa sab'una shu'bah. Iman is composed of 70 something parts. Iman has 70 something levels. The highest level of iman is ash-shahadatu an la ilaha illallah. The highest level. And the lowest level of iman is to remove some harm from the path. If you're walking down a path and you see, for example, some glass, it might harm somebody. Or you see another object that will harm somebody, you remove it and you throw it away. This is the lowest level of iman. And the Prophet ﷺ said, shyness and modesty is one of the branches of iman. So in this hadith, the Prophet ﷺ described for us that the pinnacle of tawheed, or the pinnacle of iman, the height of faith is La ilaha illallah. And the blessings go on and on and on. Like we said, it is because of this phrase that we have been created. And can anything be more important than the reason for our creation? Because of this phrase, the Muslim is divided from the non-Muslim. The person who is going to heaven is decided from the person who is not. Because of this, Allah revealed the books and Allah sent the prophets, so on and so on. But what is the meaning of La ilaha illallah? What is the connotation of La ilaha illallah? Well, La obviously means no. Ilaha illallah, there is no ilah except for Allah. This is pretty clear to anyone who understands a little bit of Arabic. There is no ilah, la ilaha illallah, except Allah. So the crucial term in this testimony is ilah. What does it mean? What is the meaning of ilah? La ilaha illallah, there is no ilah except Allah. Ibn Abbas, in Tafsir al-Tabari, he defines an ilah as one whom everything turns to, and whom all objects worship. Another scholar by the name of Al-Raghib al-Asfahani, a famous scholar who wrote a book called Mufradat al-Qur'an, and this book, he compiled in it all the words that are used in the Qur'an only, not the words of the Arabic language, no. Just the words of the Qur'an. Every Qur'anic word, he defined it. He said, an ilah is a name given to every object that is worshipped. In fact, we can look up Lisan al-Arab. If you can give me, Akhi, volume 1 of Lisan al-Arab. If you remember, Lisan al-Arab is the classical lexicon dictionary of the Arabic language. And one unique thing about Lisan al-Arab is the fact that the author arranged it in a very strange style. He didn't arrange it alphabetically by the first letter. For example, the word ذهب. ذهب, in a modern dictionary, you'd look it up under ذال. And then you move to ha and then to ba. But in his way of writing the book, in his organization, he started from the last letter, ba. You would look under dhahaba, you would go to the letter ba, the volume which has ba. And then look under dhal and then ha. So it's a different, unique arrangement. Therefore, if you want to look up a word, you don't start from the first letter. You start from the last letter and then you work your way. So we look under ilah and let's see what he has to say about the definition of ilah. He says that al-ilah is Allah Azza wa Jal. Al-ilah, the ilah is Allah. And an-ilah, any ilah, is everything that is worshipped besides Him. Whoever worships an object considers that object an ilah. This is how he defines ilah. Whoever worships an object considers that worship to be an ilah. So, the translation of La ilaha illallah will translate as there is no object of worship not just Lord, not just Creator. There is no object of worship. There is no deity that is worthy of worship except for Allah subhanahu wa ta'ala. This is the proper translation of the kalima. Many people translate La ilaha illallah as there is no Lord or Creator except Allah. No, this is not the meaning of La ilaha illallah. Of course, it is true that there is no Creator besides Allah. But had this been the meaning of La ilaha illallah, then the mushrikun of the Prophet's time, the Arabs of the Prophet's time, they would have accepted it. Remember, they believed in Allah. But they realized that La ilaha illallah means there is no deity that is worthy of worship except for Allah subhanahu wa ta'ala. Going back to this phrase of the kalima, we find that we can divide it into two. La ilaha illallah. La ilaha is a negation. There is no ilaha. There is no object of worship. Illallah is an affirmation except for Allah. So there's a negation, half of it is a negation, La ilaha. I have negated that there is any object of worship. You deny it. The second half is an affirmation, Illallah, except for Allah subhanahu wa ta'ala. So La ilaha, negation, Illallah, affirmation. And this is the height of eloquence. Because when you negate only, you might be a little bit eloquent. When you affirm only, you might also be a little bit, achieve a little bit of eloquence. But when you negate and affirm, this is when you achieve the height of eloquence. Let me give you an example. You can negate and say, there is no one who is brave in this room. For example, there is no one who is brave. This is negation. Is there any praise here? No, no praise. I can affirm and I can say, Zayd is brave. Okay, that's a little bit of praise. Zayd is brave. Suppose I combine the negation with the affirmation. There is no one who is brave except Zayd. Have I not praised Zayd much more than either the negation or the affirmation? Put together, you achieve the height of eloquence. There is no deity worthy of worship except Allah subhanahu wa ta'ala. This is the meaning of the kalima. You negate the existence of any object that you will worship. Nothing, whether it be an idol, whether it be a stone, whether it be a rock, a tree, a prophet, an angel, nothing. There is no object that is worthy of worship. Illallah, except for Allah subhanahu wa ta'ala. And this is the precise definition of the kalima, which we find in the Quran itself. Allah subhanahu wa ta'ala states in Surah Al-Baqarah verse 256 that فَمَنْ يَكْفُرْ بِالطَّاغُوتِ, whoever denies and disbelieves in the طَاغُوتِ, and the طَاغُوتِ is anything that is worshipped besides Allah, and يُؤْمِن بِاللَّهِ, worships Allah, he is the one that has held on to the strong handhold. So Allah doesn't just say the one who believes in Allah. No. First he says whoever disbelieves in طَاغُوتِ, whoever disbelieves in all objects of worship besides Allah, and then believes in Allah, he is the one who has held on to a firm handhold. The implications of this kalima are profound. When a person testifies La ilaha illallah, he is testifying that he will not worship, he will not venerate, he will not respect in a divine way anything in existence except for Allah subhanahu wa ta'ala. And it is because of this reason that the mushrikun, the pagan Arabs, the jahiliyyah, the Quraysh of Mecca, they rejected the Prophet sallallahu alaihi wasallam. This is why they said, we're not going to believe in La ilaha illallah. Not because La ilaha illallah is telling them to worship Allah, they worshipped Allah. But because La ilaha illallah is telling them, don't worship anything except Allah subhanahu wa ta'ala. This is the meaning of La ilaha illallah. No object of worship except for Allah subhanahu wa ta'ala. Therefore, when the mushrikun were told of this statement, Allah describes their amazement. In Surah As-Sad verse 3, Allah says, they are amazed that a warner has come amongst them. And the kafirun, the disbelievers, they are magicians.

0: Why? Is he making the objects of worship into one object? Not is he calling us to Allah. Not is he telling us to believe in a Rabb. No, they believed in him. They were amazed, astounded, flabbergasted that Muhammad sallallahu alayhi wa sallam has the audacity to tell them that they should not worship any object except Allah. أَجَعَلَ الْآلِهَةَ إِلَهًا وَاحِدًا. Has he made the objects of worship into one object? Indeed, this is something which is amazing, which is strange. And it is because of this that the mushrikun did not accept Islam. It is because of this that they fought the Prophet sallallahu alayhi wa sallam. It is because of this that they rejected him. They tortured the Muslims, some of them to death. They expelled the Prophet sallallahu alayhi wa sallam from Mecca. And they engaged in many battles and wars with him. Not because the Prophet sallallahu alayhi wa sallam told them to believe in Allah, because they had already believed in him. But because they worshipped other than Allah subhanahu wa ta'ala. And this is the point. They refused to give up their worship of other than Allah. Why is this so profound? Why is this so important? Because Muslims, my dear Muslim brothers and sisters, there are many Muslims who believe Allah is the Rabb. And He is the creator and the sustainer and the nourisher. But they direct their acts of worship to other than Allah. So they have fallen into the same problem as the Jahili Arabs of old did. They believe Allah is the Rabb, but they direct their acts of worship to other than Allah. And we're going to continue on this same theme, inshallah, in our next lesson. If there are any questions about this lesson, we'll take them now, inshallah, before concluding. Yes, you have a question, Akhi?
1: I've noticed that whenever you say La ilaha illallah, and then you translate it as there is no deity worthy of worship, this phrase, worthy of worship, what evidence do we have for this?
0: Okay, that's a good question, because the actual phrase of La ilaha illallah doesn't say worthy of worship. It says there is no object of worship except Allah subhanahu wa ta'ala. This phrase, worthy of worship, can be found in the Quran and Sunnah and also from common sense. How many are the objects that are worshipped besides Allah? Millions. People worship Jesus Christ. People worship rocks, stones and statues. People worship idols. People worship the sun and the moon. So the translation cannot just be there is no object of worship besides Allah, because there are many objects that are worshipped besides Allah. But the Quran tells us in very many verses that these objects of worship are useless. They are not able to benefit or harm you. They are statues, stones. And Allah tells us that Allah is the Haqq, the truth. He is the one who is all powerful, all knowledgeable. So we understand then that the precise meaning of the Shahada of La ilaha illallah is that there are no objects that are worthy of the worship. We add this from the Quran and Sunnah and from common sense. There are no objects that are worthy of our worship except Allah subhanahu wa ta'ala. Because if we were to translate this verbatim, then we would be translating it as there is no object that is worshipped except Allah subhanahu wa ta'ala, and that would be an improper translation, because many are the objects that are worshipped besides Allah. And we'll continue this theme in our next lesson, inshallah. We hope to see you next time. Until then, assalamu alaikum wa rahmatullahi wa barakatuh.

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2: بسم الله الرحمن الرحيم. In the name of Allah, the Beneficent, the Most Merciful, I'd like to welcome you to another in the series In the Light of Islam. Assalamu alaikum wa rahmatullahi wa barakatuh. May the peace and blessings of Allah be on each and every one of you. We'll be looking at some questions from women who have written in this segment with some questions which are particularly relating to women. Of course, for males who are viewing, it's also useful to pass this information on to your wives, daughters, sisters, etc. The first question comes to us from a sister, Wafa Kasime. She writes, can women lead other women in compulsory prayers or for Taraweeh prayers? Could you please give the evidence? The issue of women leading other women in compulsory prayers is one about which the vast majority of the Muslim schools of Islamic law hold is perfectly permissible. I know it is common in the Indian subcontinent, in India and Pakistan, following the Hanafi school of Islamic law, that women will pray separately. They don't pray in congregation. However, when one looks at the evidence, if one goes to the hadiths, one finds clear, authentic narrations of Aisha and other wives of the Prophet Muhammad, may God's peace and blessings be upon him, leading the women in congregational prayer. And when they did so, they led standing in one line, and the woman leading the prayer would not stand in front, as in the case of men, and the prayer of men, the men form a row, and then the imam stands in front. When the case of the woman, the imam will stand in the middle amongst the line. But she will read the Quran, recite the parts of the prayer, and the women will follow her in prayer. So this is authentically related, that the Aisha and other wives of the Prophet Muhammad Sallallahu Alaihi Wasallam and other companions, female companions of the Prophet Muhammad Sallallahu Alaihi Wasallam, did lead women in prayer. So naturally, this was the case of prayer at home, compulsory prayers, etc. You know, voluntary prayers like Taraweeh, etc. are also permissible. The second question comes to us from Sister Nasreen Hermano. She writes, can women bleach their skin, streak, or color their hair? Well, the coloring of hair, this is not forbidden in Islam. Bleaching of skin, of course, this is something questionable. If one has, a complexion which one doesn't like, to try to bleach it and make it, you know, another complexion, this is really not acceptable. If one bleaches the hair which is on the skin, so it's not visible, you know, this is another case where women, for example, may have hair on their face, and rather than shave it or, you know, to pluck it, which then causes the hair to grow back, you know, darker and more bristly, they choose to bleach that hair. This is permissible also. As I said, coloring or streaking the hair, from the point of view of imitating the ways of the disbelievers, you know, this is, of course, something which, you know, should be avoided if it's just a fashion statement. You know, this is the latest fashion to have streaked hair this way, or to have purple colored hair or green colored hair. You know, this is amongst the punks, etc., in Europe and England, you know, and America. To be running after these type of fashions, this, of course, Islamically, it is detestable. However, just as a for a difference, a woman wishes to, you know, color her hair, parts of her hair, whatever, it's permissible. You know, if dyeing is permissible, which Prophet ﷺ did allow and encourage that the believers dye their hair, then the dyeing in the sense of giving it a different color, etc., is permissible. What is not allowed is for the woman to wear wigs of any kind, you know, for any excuse, whether she has lost her hair, it has fallen out or whatever, you know, to wear a wig for a woman is not permissible. The second question, which Sister Hermano, that is Nasreen, writes, is, can women cut their hair? The cutting of the hair of the woman, this is permissible. Again, you know, all these areas here, where we're not dealing with a religious act, we have a general rule regarding acts. If an act is fundamentally a religious act, then it is considered to be prohibited, forbidden, unless there is specific evidence in the Sharia, in the divine law, to permit it. Meaning that all acts of worship are forbidden except those specifically sanctioned by Rasulullah sallallahu alaihi wasallam. On the other hand, our day-to-day acts, which are not specifically related to religion, but are just our own social, cultural, etc. practices, all of these are the foods we eat, all these different types of things, they're all permissible unless there comes specific evidence to prohibit a particular act. This is the general rule to follow. They want to weigh. Because oftentimes, you know, a person may want to do something, and then others will say, okay, what's the evidence to do this? Now, if this thing is not from the acts of worship, and to say you must bring evidence before you can do this thing, it would make life so difficult that virtually would not be able to live. Because there are so many things that we do on a day-to-day basis, which you may be hard-pressed to find any evidence for from divine revelation to support or permit, then it would mean that our lives would become very, very, very uncomfortable. And this is not Islam. Prophet ﷺ had said, "Ad-dinu yusr," the religion is easy. This is the general approach. The religion has been made easy by Allah, by the Prophet, may God's peace and blessings be upon him. So many concessions given, a person who's fasting and traveling, they don't have to fast, prayers are shortened. You know, so many concessions to take into account the needs of human beings. So when we look at any of these issues, we should first and foremost decide, is this a religious issue or is it a social issue? If it is a religious issue, then our rule is, where is the evidence to do this? If it is a social issue, then our rule is, where is the evidence to prohibit us from doing this? And on the basis of that, inshallah, God willing, life will be a lot easier. Now, back to our question at hand, can women cut their hair? Yes, it's not a religious issue, they can cut their hair. Some of the companions recommended that a woman making Hajj or Umrah, when she has to cut her hair, because the Prophet ﷺ had said that for men is the shaving of the head or cutting the hair, and for women there is cutting of the hair. So he did not permit women to shave their heads. Right? I mean, this is what is understood from his statement. Though he has not specifically prohibited, but understood from the statement, that for women there is the cutting, that really the woman should not shave her head. So she may cut her hair. So how is it cut? What this companion suggested, because the cutting of the hair in general in Hajj and Umrah You know, people have turned it into a variety of different un-Islamic ways. Some will take a little piece of their hair, three hairs, and clip cut these three hairs and say, okay, I've cut my hair, you know. This is based on a linguistic argument where some scholars, specifically this is in the Shafi'i school of Islamic law, some scholars argued what constitutes cutting of the hair. Hair in Arabic means three or more strands. If it's one strand, it's not called hair. It's called a piece of hair, if you want to translate it like this. Eh? Sha'ra. If it's two, it's sha'ratan. Two pieces of hair. But when it's called hair as a collective noun, sha'r, it has to be three strands or more. So since the minimum to be defined as hair is three strands, then they said if a person only cut three strands, they have fulfilled the basic requirement of cutting. However, though this is, you know, linguistically sound, legalistically argued, the reality of the matter is that the cutting of the hair in the time of the Prophet Muhammad sallallahu alaihi wasallam and his companions was cutting of hair over the whole head. You know, when you go to get your hair cut, you know, it's not the barber doesn't take a piece of your hair and cuts it and say, okay, pay up your 10 dirhams and, you know, your hair has been cut. No. What you understand when you go in there to get your hair cut is that he's going to lower the hair over the whole of your head. That is the cutting of the hair, as understood in general, and that is what it is in Hajj. The companions suggested for the women, you know, where their hair may be tied in braids, that they take the braids, which is now collecting all the hair over their head, and they cut off a minimum of the length of the joint of a finger. This is what was suggested by the companions of the Prophet Muhammad, may God's peace and blessing be upon him. If a woman wishes to cut more, they need at least a joint to be considered having cut their hair. But if they wish to cut more, they may. And in general, a woman may cut her hair as long as she doesn't cut it to such a degree that she now appears to be like a man. And that she's not blindly following the fashions. You know, Princess Diana has got her hair this way, so she's going to put her hair that way. You know, this one has her hair that Madonna has her way that way. And she's going to be just running after fashion. This is not liked in Islam. With that, I'd like to thank you for being with us in this segment of the program. And I bid you now farewell. Wassalamu alaikum wa rahmatullahi wa barakatuh.
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1: 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And now stay with us with a new episode of the program, Scattered Pearls.
2: Assalamu alaikum wa rahmatullahi wa barakatuh. Welcome to our episode, The Scattered Pearls. Pearls are the verses that we have selected for you from the Quran, and we recite them to you in order to enjoy this blessed and spiritual gathering and to have a session that is blessed, and all of those who share, whether the one who gives the lecture or the episode or those who are attentive, will be both rewarded and blessed. It's a gathering for the sake of Allah. We are gathered here to please Allah and to remember His favor and to rehearse His verses. We begin with a verse from the second chapter, verse 79, where Allah the Almighty says,
3: فويل للذين يكتبون الكتاب بأيديهم ثم يقولون هذا من عند الله ثم يقولون هذا من عند الله ليشتروا به ثمنا قليلا فويل لهم مما كتبت أيديهم وويل لهم مما يكسبون.
2: Translation is, so woe to those who write the scripture with their own hands, and then they say, this is from Allah, in order to exchange it for a small price. So woe to them for what their hands have already written, and woe to them for what their hands have already earned. In this verse, we can realize the punishment of Allah, or the, in a matter of fact, the warning from Allah, or the great punishment for those who forge something and they refer it to God Almighty. In other words, Allah will not be leaving anyone who claims something and related to Allah. He will not be left. But Allah is going to expose him for the better of the people, lest they be deceived. Just like the case of Musaylama. Musaylama is a person who lived in the peninsula in a place called Al-Yamama, is close today to Riyadh, at the lifetime of the Prophet Muhammad, peace be with him. He came with a delegation from that place to the Prophet Muhammad, peace be with him, to give him the pledge of their obedience and following. But the Prophet saw this man, and he came to him and said to him, you won't reach anything higher than your low value. The Prophet was revealed something about this man that he is going to declare or claim prophethood. When he went back to his place, Al-Yamama, he sent a messenger to the Prophet, peace be with him, a messenger from himself, the postman, and he told him that the marriage should be 50-50 between me and you. You are the Prophet of Hijaz or Mecca, and I am the Prophet of my own people. The Prophet said, had it been that the messengers shouldn't be punished, I would have punished you. But the Prophet didn't do it. Then the Prophet sent a messenger to Musaylama, telling him that he is a liar and that he is not a prophet. He sent it with a great companion, whose name is Sa'id ibn Zayd, if I remember his name correctly. So the Prophet did not kill the man, did not break the conventional law that the postman should not be killed. But this man did. Musaylama ordered this person to return to him at the next day. And he gathered all people. And he said to him, do you believe that Muhammad is the messenger of Allah? He said, yes, I bear witness. Do you bear witness that I am the messenger of Allah? He said, I think I start to have problem in my ear. I don't hear what you say. There's a problem in my ear. I don't hear. He wanted to make sure that he can hear. So he repeated the question, do you believe that Muhammad is a messenger of Allah? He said, I bear witness that he is a messenger of Allah. So he kept repeating the question. And Sa'id was also giving the same answer. Musaylama ordered his finger to be cut off, and he started to torture him step by step until Sa'id bin Zayd died. And he shed all of his blood while he was saying, I bear witness that Muhammad is the messenger of Allah. The messenger do not cheat, but this man cheated, he claimed prophethood. Well, he claimed also to be having miracles because people came and claimed to him that Muhammad performed a lot of miracles, but we don't see any miracle from you. You claim that you're a prophet, but we did not see any miracle from you. He said, what was the miracle of Muhammad? They said that one lost his eye. It was bleeding. And the Prophet put his hand on his eye and he said, Bismillah. And his eye returned as it was. Do you have something like this? He said, I think I can do it. So they brought to him one who has only one eye. So he put his hand on his affected eye. Then he lost the other one. So they knew that he is a liar. He's not a prophet. So as I say, there's no person that claims that he's involved in the axis between the earth and the heaven. That means he's involved in the revelation while he's a liar. But Allah is going to expose him for the benefit of the people. Is Muhammad so? Muhammad, peace be with him, he made it disallowed, prohibited on himself to take the charity. He used to accept the gift, but he used to reject the sadaqah. Sadaqah means a donation. No donation for the Prophet Muhammad. Well, if he's a liar, why shouldn't he make those kind of rules against himself? If he's seeking a lively benefit through this claim of prophethood, shouldn't he say to the people, I accept donation? Not only this, but he also made it disallowed on his family to inherit him if he kept some property. No property is allowed for the family of the Prophet Muhammad to inherit him. He said, Al-ulama'u warathatul anbiya. The scholars are the ears, inheritors of the prophets. And the prophets did not leave any dirham or dinar. It's a currency, an old currency. But they left the knowledge. Whosoever attains and achieves that knowledge had already obtained a lot of portion. A lot of portion. And he also said in another narration, we the prophets are not allowed to keep or to leave anything to be inherited. And there's a story. between the daughter of the Prophet, peace be with him, Fatima, and between Abu Bakr being the direct successor of the Prophet, peace be with him, she came to seek a land that the Prophet left, and Abu Bakr rejected, and he said, the Prophet said such and such. So if the Prophet is a liar, why he has to make those rules against himself? Unless he is receiving what Allah ordered him, that you should not be accepting the donation, you should not be leaving anything for your family, it is for the whole people. And not only this, but furthermore, the Prophet made it due on himself. He made it due on himself to pay the debt of any believer who died while he is debted. He said, أَنَا أَوْلَى بِكُلِّ مُؤْمِنٍ مِّن نَفْسِهِ. I am the closest one to every believer than his own self. If he left money, it's for his family. But if he died while he is debted, it's on me to pay it back for him. This is the Prophet Muhammad, peace be with him. So how can the Prophet Muhammad being a liar, or he's inventing or forging something to make these rules? We believe that Muhammad is the true messenger of Allah, the seal of prophethood. Another verse. Allah the Almighty says,

ظهورهم كأنهم لا يعلمون. And when a messenger from Allah came to them confirming that which was with them, a party of those who had been given the scripture through the scripture of Allah, behind their backs, they threw the scripture of Allah behind their backs, if they did not know, as if they did not know. واتبعوا ما تتلو الشياطين على ملك سليمان. Well, that's another verse. Let me read it first. ولما جاءهم كتاب من عند الله مصدق لما معهم وكانوا من قبل يستفتحون على الذين كفروا فلما جاءهم ما عرفوا كفروا به فلعنة الله على الكافرين.

0: 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Those curses are very impressive, very effective. They show how the Prophet was rejected after they knew that he is the true messenger of Allah. We have been ending with the recitation of the verse 101 and on from the chapter Al-Baqarah, and now we are going to translate it to you. Allah the Almighty says, "And when a messenger from Allah came to them, confirming that which was with them, a party of those who had been given the scripture through the scripture of Allah behind their backs, as if they did not know. After that, and when there came to them a book from Allah confirming that which was with them, although before they used to pray for victory against those who disbelieved, but then when there came to them that which they recognized, they disbelieved in it. So the curse of Allah be upon those disbelievers. How wretched is that for which they sold themselves, that they would disbelieve in what Allah has revealed through their outrage, that Allah would send down his favor upon whom he wills from among his servants. So they returned having earned wrath upon wrath, and for the disbelievers is a humiliating punishment. And when it is said to them, believe in what Allah has revealed, they say, we believe only in what was revealed to us, and they disbelieve in what came after it. While it is the truth confirming that which is with them, say, then why did you kill the prophets of Allah before, if you are indeed believers? And Moses had certainly brought you clear proofs. Then you took the calf in worship after that while you were wrongdoers. What does this mean? When those people used to be in Medina, they used to be repeatedly threatening the people of Medina while they did not receive the message of the Prophet Muhammad, saying to them, the coming of this Prophet is very soon, and he's going to be here, and we're going to fight with him against you. But it seemed that this Prophet did not meet their desires. That's why they disbelieved in him. Therefore, somebody may ask, don't we find some similarities, some common verses with them? We say yes, because the source is one. The source is Allah the Almighty. And this Quran, as we've been reciting, it confirms the truth and the remainings of Allah's verses from those who have been receiving the scripture before us. And I remember what the Prophet said, don't believe those who have been given the scripture before you, and don't char them in lie, but say, we believe in that which was revealed to us and that which was revealed unto you. And our God and your God is one, and to him we all submit. Isn't this a positive position from Islam? Isn't it a positive Islamic position that we say to them, we believe in that which had been revealed unto us and that which had been revealed unto you, and our Lord and your Lord, our God and your God is one, and to him we all submit. This is a positive point from the Muslim perspective. We should not forget this fact, that if you want to be a Muslim, saying, for example, that you believe in the Prophet Muhammad, but you don't believe in the prior prophets, you believe in Muhammad's faith. It's not accepted. It's not approved. In Islam, Islam made it conditional. They believe in all the scriptures. They believe in all the books. They believe in all the prophets. If you want to be a Muslim, First, you have to give the key of the condition, or you have to apply to the condition of Islam, and that is just to bear witness that there is no deity worthy of worship except the one who created you, the one who created me. I wonder why people are having problem with this. Why do people have problem in this, that they submit or they give their testimony that there is no other deity worthy of worship except Allah? Some people, we've been saying that, and they say, I'm not ready for that yet. What is the problem with this? You don't have, you have a problem. Do you have a problem with it? Confessing that there is no deity worthy of worship except Allah. So this is the first thing. This is the condition. But also we would like to remind our Muslim brethren that there is no condition. There is no condition. There is no paradise except if you have the key. What is the key? You see, if you want to enter a house, you have to earn its key. Without a key, you cannot enter the house. And every key has teeth. And without the teeth, you cannot have the key. And the teeth of that key are the applying and the practice of the condition that you have been given. The condition is La ilaha illallah. But every key has teeth. And the teeth of that key of paradise, which is La ilaha illallah, is to practice and to apply and to fulfill that condition. So it is a very positive point from the Muslims' perspective that we say to them, we believe in all that was revealed unto us and to you, while the others may not say it to us, but we say it to them. And our Lord and your Lord is one, and to him we all submit. Some people don't understand the meaning of the word submission. What is submission? What is Islam? See, in the West they say sometimes Muslims are those new reverts. Muslims are something else. They make a difference between Muslims and Muslims. There's no difference, in a matter of fact. Sometimes people make difference for something which has no difference. Muslim is the person who submit to his Lord. That means Muslims also should understand and analyze and observe this condition. That's to be, to accept or to approve being a Muslim, and to call yourself Muslim has a condition on you, and that is to submit to Allah, the Almighty. So those people thought that they will be with this Prophet against the people of Medina, but the people of Medina said, when the Prophet came to them, proceed to believe in the Prophet of Allah, this Prophet. Don't let others precede you to him. So they proceeded, they believed in him, they supported him, and they were called Al-Ansar. And by the coming of that great Prophet Muhammad, those used to be extreme enemies. They used to be divided into two tribes, and each tribe was fighting the other tribe. And this is the favor that Allah reminded them, that they used to be enemies. And Allah the Almighty reconciled between them, and they became brothers. But this time, brothers by the grace of Allah, they love one another for the sake of Allah. And loving one another for the sake of Allah is something beautiful. Because the love for the sake of Allah goes in proportion with your love to Allah. The more you love Allah, the more you love those who love him for his sake. The less you love Allah, the less you love people for his sake. It is something wonderful. A person came to the Prophet and asked him, Oh Prophet, I love this person for Allah's sake. The Prophet said, did you tell him that? He said, no. He said, go and tell him this, that this may endear and intensify and enforce your love to him and his love to you. This is something wonderful. And in matter of fact, also there's another hadith that those seven people who are going to be exempted from those who will be encountering suffering from the heat of the sun at the day of gathering. Among them are those who love one another for the sake of Allah. When they meet one another, they meet one another on loving Allah. And when they separate one another on the loving of Allah. There is no lively objective that gather them except loving Allah. And also I remember another hadith which is also beautiful. That a person was on his way visiting his brother, of whom he loved for the sake of Allah. Allah sent an angel. Can you imagine? Allah sent an angel to this person. And that angel came in to him, or appeared to him in the form of a man, and said to him, "Where are you going?" He said, "I'm visiting a brother of mine for the sake of Allah." He said, "Is there any favor that you expect or wish from him to give you?" He said, "No, but I loved him for the sake of Allah." He said, "I'm a messenger coming from Allah to you to give you the glad tidings that Allah loves you for loving your brother." This is something wonderful and beautiful in this religion. Some people say that, does your religion contain something about love? It seems that the Quran contains do's and don'ts, do's and don'ts. It doesn't contain something about love. The Quran is full about loving Allah and how to be beloved by Allah. Well, let's close this episode on one of those verses where Allah the Almighty says, "قُلْ إِن كُنْتُمْ تُحِبُّونَ اللَّهَ فَاتَّبِعُونِي يُحْبِبْكُمُ اللَّهُ وَيَغْفِرْ لَكُمْ ذُنُوبَكُمْ وَاللَّهُ غَفُورٌ رَحِيمٌ." Say, if you love Allah, then follow me. Allah will then love you and forgive you your sins. And Allah is all forgiving, all merciful. So if you want to be beloved by Allah, if you want to be forgiven, then follow this messenger, the seal of prophethood. After him, there's no prophet. And after the Quran, there is no other revelation. It's the seal of revelation, and Muhammad is the seal of prophethood. Remember this. Follow is the test of love. If you follow him, that means your love is truthful. If you do not follow him, that means there's something wrong with your love. You have to renew your conception and your understanding about how to love the prophet, that is to obey him. So you'll be attaining by obeying him and following him two things: to be beloved by Allah and to be forgiven. Thank you very much, and be with us on the next episode of The Scattered Heroes. 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

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In the name of Allah, the Beneficent, the Most Merciful, I'd like to welcome you to another in the series, In the Light of Islam. Assalamu alaikum wa rahmatullahi wa barakatuh. May the peace and blessings of Allah be on each and every one of you. We'll be looking at some questions from women who have written in this segment, with some questions which are particularly relating to women. Of course, for males who are viewing, it's also useful to pass this information on to your wives, daughters, sisters, etc. The first question comes to us from a sister, Wafa Kasime. She writes, can women lead other women in compulsory prayers or for Taraweeh prayers? Could you please give the evidence? The issue of women leading other women in compulsory prayers is one about which the vast majority of the Muslim schools of Islamic law hold is perfectly permissible. I know it is common in the Indian subcontinent, in India and Pakistan, following the Hanafi school of Islamic law, that women will pray separately. They don't pray in congregation. However, when one looks at the evidence, if one goes to the hadiths, one finds clear, authentic narrations of Aisha and other wives of the Prophet Muhammad, may God's peace and blessing be upon him, leading the women in congregational prayer. And when they did so, they led standing in one line, and the woman leading the prayer would not stand in front, as in the case of men, and the prayer of men, the men form a row, and then the imam stands in front. But in the case of the woman, the imam will stand in the middle amongst the line. But she will read the Quran, recite the parts of the prayer, and the women will follow her in prayer. So this is authentically related, that the Aisha and other wives of the Prophet Muhammad Sallallahu Alaihi Wasallam and other companions, or female companions of the Prophet Muhammad Sallallahu Alaihi Wasallam, did lead women in prayer. So naturally, this was the case of prayer at home, compulsory prayers, etc. You know, voluntary prayers like Taraweeh, etc. are also permissible. The second question comes to us from Sister Nasreen Hermano. She writes, can women bleach their skin, streak, or color their hair? Well, the coloring of hair, this is not permitted, forbidden in Islam. Bleaching of skin, of course, this is something questionable. If one has a complexion which one doesn't like, to try to bleach it and make it, you know, another complexion, this is really not acceptable. If one bleaches the hair which is on the skin, so it's not visible, you know, this is another case where women, for example, may have hair on their face, and rather than shave it or, you know, to pluck it, which then causes the hair to grow back, you know, darker and more bristly, they choose to bleach that hair. This is permissible also. As to, as I said, coloring or streaking the hair, from the point of view of imitating the ways of the disbelievers, you know, this is, of course, something which, you know, should be avoided if it's just a fashion statement. You know, this is the latest fashion to have streaked hair this way, or to have purple colored hair or green colored hair. You know, this is amongst the punks, etc., in Europe and England, you know, and America. To be running after these type of fashions, this, of course, Islamically, it is detestable. However, just as for a difference, a woman wishes to, you know, color her hair, parts of her hair, whatever, it's permissible. You know, if dyeing is permissible, which Prophet Muhammad Sallallahu Alaihi Wasallam did allow and encourage that the believers dye their hair, then the dyeing in the sense of giving it a different color, etc., is permissible. What is not allowed is for the woman to wear wigs of any kind, you know, for any excuse, whether she has lost her hair, it has fallen out, or whatever. You know, to wear a wig for a woman is not permissible.
The second question, which Sister Hermano, that is Nasreen, writes, is, can women cut their hair? The cutting of the hair of the woman, this is permissible. Again, you know, all these areas here, where we're not dealing with a religious act, we have a general rule regarding acts. If an act is fundamentally a religious act, then it is considered to be prohibited, forbidden, unless there is specific evidence in the Sharia, in the divine law, to permit it. Meaning that all acts of worship are forbidden except those specifically sanctioned by Rasulullah sallallahu alaihi wasallam. On the other hand, our day-to-day acts, which are not specifically related to religion, but are just our own social, cultural, etc. practices, all of these are the foods we eat, all these different type of things. They're all permissible unless there comes specific evidence to prohibit a particular act. This is the general rule to follow. They want to weigh. Because oftentimes, you know, a person may want to do something, and then others will say, okay, what's the evidence to do this? Now, if this thing is not from the acts of worship, and to say you must bring evidence before you can do this thing, it would make life so difficult that virtually would not be able to live. Because there are so many things that we do on a day-to-day basis, which you may be hard-pressed to find any evidence for from divine revelation to support or permit, then it would mean that our lives would become very, very, very uncomfortable. And this is not Islam. Prophet ﷺ had said, "Ad-dinu yusr," the religion is easy. This is the general approach. The religion has been made easy by Allah, by the Prophet, may God's peace and blessing be upon him. So many concessions given a person who's fasting and traveling, they don't have to fast, prayers are shortened. You know, so many concessions to take into account the needs of human beings. So when we look at any of these issues, we should first and foremost decide, is this a religious issue or is it a social issue? If it is a religious issue, then our rule is, where is the evidence to do this? If it is a social issue, then our rule is, where is the evidence to prohibit us from doing this? And on the basis of that, inshallah, God willing, life will be a lot easier. Now, back to our question at hand, can women cut their hair? Yes, it's not a religious issue, they can cut their hair. Some of the companions recommended that a woman making Hajj or Umrah, when she has to cut her hair, because the Prophet Muhammad had said that for men is the shaving of the head or cutting the hair, and for women there is cutting of the hair. So he did not permit women to shave their heads. Right? I mean, this is what is understood from his statement, though he has not specifically prohibited, but understood from the statement that for women there is the cutting, that really the woman should not shave her head. So she may cut her hair. So how is it cut? What this companion suggested, because the cutting of the hair in general in Hajj and Umrah, you know, people have turned it into a variety of different un-Islamic ways. Some will take a little piece of their hair, three hairs, and cut these three hairs and say, okay, I've cut my hair. You know, this is based on a linguistic argument where some scholars, specifically this is in the Shafi'i school of Islamic law, some scholars argued, what constitutes cutting of the hair? Hair in Arabic means three or more strands. If it's one strand, it's not called hair, it's called a piece of hair. If you want to translate it like this, sha'ra,
If it's two, it's sha'ratan, two pieces of hair. But when it's called hair as a collective noun, it has sha'r, it has to be three strands or more. So since the minimum to be defined as hair is three strands, then they said if a person only cut three strands, they have fulfilled the basic requirement of cutting. However, though this is, you know, linguistically sound, legalistically argued, the reality of the matter is that the cutting of the hair in the time of the Prophet Muhammad sallallahu alaihi wasallam and his companions was cutting of hair over the whole head. You know, when you go to get your hair cut, you know, it's not the barber doesn't take a piece of your hair and cut it and say, okay, pay up your 10 dirhams and, you know, your hair has been cut. No. What you understand when you go in there to get your hair cut is that he's going to lower the hair over the whole of your head. That is the cutting of the hair, as understood in general, and that is what it is in Hajj. The companion suggested for the women, you know, where their hair may be tied in braids, that they take the braids, which is now collecting all the hair over their head, and they cut off a minimum of the length of the joint of a finger. This is what was suggested by the companions of the Prophet Muhammad, may God's peace and blessing be upon him. If a woman wishes to cut more, they need at least a joint to be considered having cut their hair. But if they wish to cut more, they may. And in general, a woman may cut her hair as long as she doesn't cut it to such a degree that she now appears to be like a man, and that she's not blindly following the fashions. You know, Princess Diana has got her hair this way, so she's going to put her hair that way. You know, this one has her hair that Madonna has her way that way, and she's going to be just running after fashion. This is not liked in Islam. With that, I'd like to thank you for being with us in this segment of the program, and I bid you now farewell. Wassalamu alaikum wa rahmatullahi wa barakatuh.